0: Gemini season is here. We're wishing a very happy 35th birthday to SheRose alum Sarah Jarosz on Saturday, May 23rd. And we went back to 2024's Polaroid Lovers for When the Lights Go Out. Also sending birthday wishes out to Roseanne Cash, whose birthday falls the day after Sarah's on May 24th. And we heard the title track to The Wheel. That was the first album that she worked on with producer and now her husband, John Leventhal, who has also worked with Sarah Jarosz. A little sweet connection there. Welcome to the SheRose Radio Hour, my friends. I'm your host, Carmel Holt. So great to see you as always. And before we get into what's coming up this hour, a gentle reminder that we are a tiny feminist, 100% independent production, and we rely on the support of our radio affiliates and listeners like you. 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You'll be helping to make this programming possible, which amplifies women's voices through song and conversations like the one that you'll hear later this hour with Tori Amos. That's coming up in the second part of the show. Hope that you can stick around for that. Right now, another SheRo birthday to celebrate, Miss Lauryn Hill. She's 51 on Tuesday, May 26th.
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0: Happy birthday to the Empress of Soul, Gladys Knight. Her birthday is Thursday, May 28th, and we celebrate it with that 1973 classic Midnight Train to Georgia. Plus, Doo-Wop That Thing from Miss Lauryn Hill, marking her birthday on Tuesday, May 26th. I'm Carmel Holt. Don't go anywhere. This week, we go back to the archives for a She Rose interview with Tori Amos, who's just put out her 18th studio album, In Times of Dragons. That's coming up after the break. Stay with us.
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0: To She Rose, and I'm Carmel Holt. This week, we take you back to the She Rose archives and a series that I made called Mixtape Memoir, which is just what it sounds like, an artist sharing their life story set to a playlist of songs they chose. Tori Amos was a classically trained child prodigy who started playing piano at age 2, and by age 5, she became the youngest person to ever be admitted into the Peabody Institute in Baltimore, which she attended on a full scholarship. The daughter of a minister, popular music wasn't allowed in the house, but it found its way to her anyhow, as did a somewhat rebellious nature. And by age 11, Tori was expelled from the conservatory. Today, we'll hear how her father helped his gifted teenage daughter continue to hone her craft by playing gigs at piano bars in Washington, D.C., before Tori eventually moved to Los Angeles in her early 20s to pursue a career as a musician. That career is now 35 years strong and counting, and has earned Tori 9 Grammy nominations and 3 Brit Award nominations. Tori's creativity has also expanded to writing a musical, 2 memoirs, and last year's children's book, Tori and the Muses. Now Tori's back with her 18th studio album, In Times of Dragons, which is described as a metaphorical story about the fight for democracy over tyranny. So it felt like the perfect time to revisit this incredible conversation with Tori Amos. We bring you now part 1 of Tori Amos's Mixtape Memoir. Take us back to your earliest musical memory.
4: My mother says that she believes my earliest music memory was my grandfather, Papa, singing to me after he came off the night shift from the hosiery mills in Carolina. And she was ill after birthing me, and so he would bring me food and sing to me. And so he had perfect pitch. He was a tenor, and he sang spirituals.
0: What was happening in your household, musically speaking, when you were really young?
4: Well, when I was really, really young, my dad would go to church and get ready for the big active week. I mean, churches were really active in the 60s, my memory of them. It was a big congregation. It was social, too. So, you know, you had crab feasts, you had cookouts, you had all these things. You'd have Halloween parties. The church was so central when I was 5 years old, 4 years old, 67, 68. And so he would go and do minister stuff. And once he was out the door, my mom would take off her apron once she knew he was out in the car and gone. And she had this record collection. She'd worked in a record store before she married a reverend. And she had hundreds of records. And so she would play records that she loved. She was this incredible minister's wife DJ, but the minister's wife would start to dance. She was a great dancer. I can't dance to save my life, but yeah, I dance with my hands. And so she would just play me this music and get me to play it back because I'd been playing since I was 2 and a half. So she would just have me learn these songs so that when my dad came home, he might recognize some of them, but they'd get confused because then my brother would roll in at about 3 in the afternoon and he'd be playing me devil's music. And so I'd learn those and mix those in. And that was not allowed in the house. So I think it really made my mom and brother chuckle that I was learning The Doors while I was learning Frank Sinatra.
5: So good to be bad. So we're in Georgetown. Am I getting that right?
4: You are right in that my dad was pastor of the Dumbarton Methodist Church when I was born. And then at 2 and a half or so, we moved off Liberty Road to the Baltimore Epworth Chapel Methodist Church. And so those memories are now in Baltimore from 2 and a half till about, 8 and a half.
5: What's the room situation like? Where are you with the piano? And is it an upright piano? Is it a grand? Paint a visual for us where we are.
4: Okay, you're in the parsonage on Betlew James Place. And there's this tall black upright that was probably a gift to my parents, and before the spinet, a smaller piano comes into the other room. And the black one, I have a difficult time climbing up. I need all kinds of things, books to climb up, and then there are phone books that they'd put for me to sit on to touch the keys. And, I was young. And so I would be able to copy my sister's piano lesson. I don't know. She'd been studying for years and years, and it would really drive her insane.
5: I've known that you were a piano prodigy. That's part of a kind of a well-known story, narrative about you and your life. But what I've never heard before is how that was discovered. Can you share with us, if you can remember, how your family found out that you were able to just play?
4: Because there were a lot of members in the church and I was wandering around, I would find a piano somewhere and find a way to get on that piano stool because, kids, once you start climbing, you're not afraid of that. You just know, find the keys, sit in front of them and play The Doors or play something. And so people in the church, some of them were professional musicians and said to my parents, okay, by the time I was like 4, she needs proper training. So they encouraged my parents to take me to the Peabody Conservatory in Baltimore and audition. And I did and was accepted at 5. And I think I played the score of Oklahoma and other things, maybe some hymns. My dad was big on hymns, and I was accepted.
5: Wow. What an unusual start to your early childhood, and how did that even intersect with school? Just being a normal kid and getting to play with your friends and going to school.
4: Well, going to school was something I did Monday through Friday, but every day after school, I came home and practiced. I played, and I played the requirements for the lessons and the theory and everything that would happen at the prep, Peabody Prep on Saturday. And then, of course, though, I was working on my repertoire because this was sort of our thing. So whether it was the Beatles or whatever was being brought in the house, and some things were accepted more than others. I think, my dad hadn't disqualified the Beatles until John Lennon said something like they were bigger than Jesus. And that just didn't go down well with the religious set, as I'm sure you know. Yes. Didn't go down well with those Christians. But some of the Beatles songs were not just sent out of the house. So, of course, I was putting that in my repertoire, some of their catalog. And that music brought me so much joy. I can't tell you the first time I heard Penny Lane. I took a magic rocket somewhere outside of the, not puritanical, but the religious household that I was being brought up in, which was quite strict. And all of a sudden, I stepped into this incredible world that I'd never stepped into before. Penny Lane.

0: realize that this was not originally on Sgt. Pepper. My memory gets all mixed up about the Beatles, but this was released as a single first with Strawberry Fields.
1: Yeah, my memory gets mixed up too. How it came out, the American versions and then the combinations and those things. And what I didn't know, foolishly, but I was really young when it came out.

0: thing, but in my mind, it had all conflated into, you know, Abbey Road, where they recorded, and I went up to Abbey Road, and I didn't know anybody. I was by myself. It was 1991, and it was cold, and so I couldn't find Penny Lane, and so I went to find the Dead Queens over at the Tower of London, because I didn't have any friends. So I found, of course, Abbey Road, and didn't want to be a pest, so I didn't get caught up with all the tourists who were taking pictures. But, you know, you just try and fit in like you're one of the locals. And then I'd head over across town and find at the tower where some of the great queens, and some of them have died, beheaded, and I would go talk to them. Finally, I learned that Penny Lane was in Liverpool.
1: So did you go?
0: Eventually, I went, within a year.
1: Did you ever have occasion to meet any of the Beatles?
0: Nope. Never met them. And that's one of those things, you know, that's okay. It's not on my bucket list, because I feel like their songs are my friends, like so many people in the world have felt over the years, that those songs are part of our life, and we've befriended the songs themselves. And so, you know, you don't want to stalk the Beatles. It's not a good look, really.
1: You were talking before about how your mom would put on music when your dad was out, and your brother would come in and play his records, the Devil's music, when your dad was out, and then you would figure out how to cover it on the piano, and it was kind of this covert operation, subversive thing that was happening in your household. But the Beatles were okay. They were sanctioned by your dad until that moment of we're bigger than Jesus.
0: Right.
1: I think it's so interesting, because just to personally relate to that, I had a family that was also very classically oriented, and the Beatles is like this common language that I was able to have with my father. And I was thinking about that for you. Did that help you feel connected to your dad as a kid, that you were able to both appreciate that music together?
0: That's an interesting question. You know, I don't know. I think it made me realize that there was a side to him that wasn't so caught up in this rigid side of Christianity that was, it was quite controlling. And his mother was like a missionary teacher type person, part Scottish, John Knox. When I say puritanical, I mean, she didn't believe music should be used except in praise of God, and no dancing. The idea of a career writing songs that wasn't for religious purposes was just, you know, not going to happen in her mind. So my father had framed it that I was training as a classical pianist. But I would say to him, I'd say, look, Dad, I've just walked down the halls of the Peabody, and this person is playing like Rachmaninoff from the second I step in there till the hour that I leave, which is hours and hours and hours later. And the same thing is happening in every practice room, whether it's Chopin or whatever it is. And so I would say, but Dad, so the music that's changing everybody's life in my theory class is the music on the radio. And I couldn't say the words, these artists are documenting our time, because I didn't have the vocabulary. But what I did understand is the passion that these teenagers had for the contemporary music, whether it was coming out of Motown, whether it was coming out of England, California, wherever it was coming from, it was propelling a revolution, because it was reflecting the time. And, you know, we went from the Summer of Love in 67 to Dr. King being killed, and then Bobby Kennedy, the Vietnam War, all these things that then happened in 68. And music was at the forefront of all this. So I wanted to be part of the team that was documenting their time. And I knew I was a bit young to be doing that, but that's what I wanted to do. So when I asked for the Beatles music to be analyzed in class, I'm not saying those teachers said anything, but it's what ended my tenure at the Peabody, really. It's one of the things where my sass or my attitude

0: that the Beatles were the Mozart of our day was scorned and frowned upon, and I was told, nobody will know who they are in 30 years. And I said, you grown-ups, you're out of your mind. You're out of your mind. And I probably said, and you're a douchebag. And, you know, but I was 11, and that was what I would do, you know, and then throw them a grenade, an air grenade.
1: Wow. You know?
0: So I lost my scholarship and got kicked out.
1: Okay, so you were rebellious right off the bat.
0: I guess.
1: I'm always so curious, too, because the shows that I do are all about women's specific experience in music and realizing how early our gender barriers begin. And I was curious about how that was for you as a young girl, both representation that you were seeing out in popular music and also within the walls of the conservatory. Like, was there anything that gave you the idea, like, I can do this, and gave you the courage to speak up like that and have your own musical path?
0: You know, hindsight's 20/20, Carmel, but I guess the classical world, particularly then, was very male dominant. And if you're talking about composers, there wasn't a lot of talk of Clara Schumann at the time, because the attention was on Robert Schumann and Brahms and the other men in her life and etc. And so when you're talking about hearing me speak about female composers and songwriters at the time, in that world, it was sort of like, you're dreaming. You need to be thinking about, are you a good interpreter of the greats, of the masters? And there were not a lot of women that were thought of as master composers in the classical world. We don't know Mozart's sister's music. Not really. We have stories about it. There have been plays about it. So there were people whispering in my ear about there have been women, but they've been suppressed. It just wasn't something that, you know, they weren't pushed to the forefront. It was always the brother or the husband or whatever. And so at that same time, we're seeing people like Joni Mitchell step forth, Aretha Franklin step forth, Aretha, who could play that piano like nobody's business. I mean, talk about groove and swinging. She could really swing that piano, and everybody talks about her voice, which is godlike and unbelievable. But her ability to play, and I believe it came from the gospel church, because it's one thing to be a technician as a player. It's another thing to have feel and to have groove. And to have groove, it's you don't play from your hands or your arms or your upper body. You play from your kundalini. Mm-hmm. You play from your hips, which, oh my God, start playing from your hips. And if the Methodist Church, if it's the white Methodist Church, you know, there you're back again being influenced by the devil. And a woman, you can't get away from the devil. Whether you found Led Zeppelin or as that began to happen for me and other bands like that, they always think you're being influenced by the devil. And you're like, no, this is the goddess. I can't be part of this whole Scottish puritanical. That can't be my line. I want to be dancing under the moon. I'm going to run after Led Zeppelin. I'm 8 and a half. I don't care.
1: What was the first woman that you saw doing music in a way that you were like, that's what I want?
0: Well, I think it has to be probably seeing Joni Mitchell on television. Seeing her play that guitar and going, wow, first of all, where does that voice come from? Where does that musicality come from? And then in Washington, there was a lot of talk about a woman called Roberta Flack. She was a superstar in the Washington circles. And by then, we had moved back into the Washington area when I was 8 and a half, 9. And I was still at the Peabody, but, you know, we know how that goes. So by the time I was 13, my father was so gutted that I had been thrown out of the Peabody. That was a real devastation for him. Because, see, that was the way he could, I think, keep relations with his mom. If I was successful in the classical world, then we never had to deal with this elephant in the room, which is she's involved in contemporary music. that is, you know, not okay. So finally, he said, we have to do something. And he and I went down to Georgetown, and there was no room at any of the, nowhere. No, he had his dog collar on, his clerical collar, and his Bible, and he'd knock on the door. And I swear, it was like, there's no room at the inn. There's no room here. And finally, we end up at this place with this guy with some kind of interesting neck thing with points on it. And my dad says, may I speak to the manager? And he gets this guy who comes out in a bit of a suit and explains the situation. And the guy says, okay, Reverend, she can come in and play for tips. Let's see if she's any good. So we walk in and there are all these guys. Some look like lumberjacks. Some look like, I don't know, they work on the hill and possibly did. Some look like they're in pleather and bikers. And I play for them. And they're clapping for me and listening and suggesting songs and then saying, that man you came with, is he in a costume? And I said, no, that's my father. He's a preacher. And they started encouraging him to bring me back. And if I could learn the songs, then they would keep coming back. And I was at Mr. Henry's on Wisconsin Avenue, which was the sister club of Mr. Henry's that gave the great Roberta Flack her start. So that was kind of this connection of possibility of, well, Roberta Flack, who sings like no one, who plays the piano gorgeously, who has become a phenomena by that time. I was playing her songs and realized that she had made it from the club across town that was the sister club, Mr. Henry's.
1: So you chose Killing Me Softly by Roberta Flack for your playlist here. Can you tell us why you chose this specific song?
0: I think when you're in a town like DC, which doesn't have a lot of music success stories, particularly at that time. So she was a mentor. She achieved this, and she's singing this beautiful music, and it seems like it's on her terms. And I just thought it was so powerful that when I heard her music, she sounded like no one else. She wasn't trying to be anybody else. And sometimes, especially when you're in that scene, you're trying to sound like the thing that's happening. You know, when you hear something on the radio and go, oh, this is what they want. Maybe right. This is the style I should embrace. She didn't do that. She was her own. Strumming.

0: Just her ability to just take us to another dimension. It's amazing. That song meant a lot to me because of the woman that sang it, what she meant on the Washington scene, and then, you know, becoming the great Roberta Flack, and so respected, and as a piano player, too.
1: One thing that's so fun about doing this with my guests is once I get your playlist, then I do my own research, not only on you, but on the songs that you've chosen and on the artists themselves. And I didn't realize that she also was a bit of a piano prodigy, that she started playing the piano when she was 9 and she played classical piano. She got full scholarship to Howard University. So she has something in common with you. She wasn't 5, but she was 9. You know,
0: and she came before me. So she paved that way in the Washington scene for female singer-songwriters. Because Washington is a funny place, and it was a funny place. And, you know, it's so politically driven, and the lobbyists are driving it, and then the conventions and everything around it. It isn't arty like New York at that time, where people would come and say to me, God, you really need to get to New York. But, you know, I was a teenager. How was I going to get there? So I had to work within the place that I was. And so to know that somebody had achieved what she'd achieved and took herself on to the national stage, she showed me the way without even knowing her influence on younger piano singer-songwriters.
1: How did you get from the piano bars to writing your own songs? When did that start?
0: I think that started early, but it's one thing to write the Jackass and the Toad song when you're 8 and a half, to more than just a friend at 11, to, you know, all kinds of titles that hit and miss. Some worked, some didn't work. But I started to really listen to songwriters at a certain point. I mean, I loved, as I've told you, Zeppelin, Queen, all those bands. I loved them. But at a certain point, I started listening. I thought, who is this Stevie Nicks person? So she's in this band, and it was a huge record, as we know, Rumors. But then people would say, well, if you like this, you need to listen. If you like The Chain, you really need to also see some of her work. And so hearing her words and music and style started to make me see that you don't just have to be a crooner, or you don't have to be a belter, because there were some great belters that was happening too. You know, the amazing Wilson sisters. You know, I'm singing there, jumping around with my hairbrush. It's my Tom Cruise moment, singing Magic Man in the mirror. Yeah, yes. Right, rock on. And
1: yes.
0: I was gonna say that one. So if you want to slip that one in too, you can slip a bit of Anne.
1: I mean, should we play some Heart right now?
0: Oh, yeah.

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1: Heart's Magic Man, wrapping up part one of Tori Amos's mixtape memoir here on She Rose Radio. Her new album, In Times of Dragons, is available now on Fontana Records. Join us back here next week to hear part two of our conversation. Next, we close the hour celebrating the birthday of one of Tori's influences and She Rose, Stevie Nicks, when She Rose Radio continues.
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1: It's She Rose Radio, and I'm Carmel Holt. We just heard Tori Amos name-check Stevie Nicks as an influence on her songwriting, and it's Stevie's birthday this week, so we wish her a very happy 78th birthday and play this one from Rumors.

0: wishing a very happy birthday to Stevie Nicks on Tuesday, May 26th, back to 1977 and Rumors for Gold Dust Woman. That does it for this week's edition of Shiro's Radio. 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

0: Don't Worry Baby, the late Flaco Jimenez with Los Lobos. The song written by Cesar Rosas, Luis Perez, and T-Bone Burnett. It was originally released on Los Lobos' 1984 album, How Will the Wolf Survive? This version was from 1992 on Flaco's album, Partners. Flaco Jimenez was awarded the National Heritage Fellowship in 2012, and Los Lobos received it in 2021. We'll be back with more National Heritage Fellows of the past year from Haiti and back home to Louisiana when American Roots returns.
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0: This is American Roots, celebrating recent NEA National Heritage Fellows. Peña Guerrier is a New York City-based dancer, drummer, and singer who grew up with Protestant parents in Haiti. In his neighborhood, he was surrounded by voodoo dancing and drumming, which sparked his interest as a young child. By 16, he was dancing professionally at Tamboula de Haiti, and went on to study at the National School of Arts at Haiti State University, and later danced with Haiti's National Theater for 8 years. In the late 1990s, he was invited to teach dance in New York City, and currently directs two of his own companies, Tamboula de Haiti and Crié Bode.
5: Voodoo, it's like life. It's everything. Your connection with yourself, or what we call like spirit. Because when you hear the drum means something to you. It's like, oh, my mission is just to represent the Haitian dance, to create something unique. Voodoo, is that a religion? I know some people, they call it, oh, voodoo is a religion, but it's not. It's more than that. The dance, the language, the costume, everything. When you live in Haiti, it's like all over. On the street, friends, family, it's culture, it's life. The foundation of it comes from like two different concepts, the tradition from the Taino and the tradition from Africa. That's why Haiti is so unique.
6: Aye, Bobo! Aye, Bobo!
5: The company I used to dance with in Haiti, we used to travel all over, perform all different festivals. You make money and then you have house, you travel, you have a lot of things. But the most important, you're not doing it for yourself. It's about like your mission, your love, life. This is the most important part of it.
6: Aye, Bobo.
7: Aye, Bobo.
5: Voodoo is a universal language, I always say it. You don't have to go to the temple, because everything you do, it's to your spirit, to yourself, to your ancestors. Otherwise, you might feel like, oh yeah, I'm not in Haiti, so I can't practice voodoo, so I can't do it. No, voodoo, it's in you. Your ancestors, it's you. I create like a new language for the Haitian dance. People, they can learn it as a skill. It's a language. Each dance has their own structure. We have a conversation. I say something to you, you understand, you hear me, you say something to me.
7: Aye, Bobo.

0: We're not just an ensemble, a musical ensemble, but we're a mission-driven ensemble, right? And there's multiple missions, the preservation, but also the communication of history and culture to everybody. But it is really neat to see how each generation within our group, you know, each one has a different prism of what that mission means.
1: When you're in an organization like ours, where there has been blood sacrifice by some of your earlier members, my place in the chorus today, I'm taking the place of a man who stood there before me and was killed for it. Here I am in 226, and there is a culture that would like to eliminate all this again.

0: Until I Die, the legendary Ingram Metz from their 2020 album, Take a Look in the Book, which was recorded over 3 days in Richmond. Most songs on the album were done in one take to capture the spirit of the group's powerful live performances. 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I'm Nick Spitzer, and this is American Roots from PRX, Public Radio Exchange.
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0: This is American Roots, celebrating the National Endowment for the Arts Heritage Fellows. It's the nation's highest honor in the folk and traditional arts. This hour, we'll hear live performances and conversation with past fellows, plus a glimpse into the historic Clifton Chenier box set, released in early 2026 for the late King of Zydeco's 100th birthday. First up, it's a 2010 NEA Heritage Fellow, Del McCurry, from Western North Carolina. His family migrated in 1941 to central Pennsylvania near York. He is a beloved figure in bluegrass with a family band including sons Ronnie on mandolin and Rob on banjo. Let's go to the stage at the 80th National Folk Festival 2021 in Salisbury, Maryland, where the silver-haired bluegrass hero Del McCurry held forth.

0: On stage in Salisbury, Maryland at the 80th National Folk Festival in 2021 with Bluegrass Hero and Grand Gentleman Del McCurry and Band. We'll be back with a great live pairing of two National Heritage Fellows from past years, West African Siddiqui Kande and New Orleanian Dr. Michael White, when American Roots returns.
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0: This is American Roots with a live cultural exchange between National Heritage awardees from New Orleans and West Africa. We're joined on stage at the New Orleans Jazz Museum by Siddiqui Kande, a singer, percussionist, dancer, and National Heritage Fellow from Guinea, who dances on his hands instead of his feet due to a life with polio. He formed Messages d'Espoir, an orchestra of artists with disabilities, and joined a dance troupe, Les Merveilles de Guinée, which brought him to the U.S. in 1998, where Siddiqui started his own company, Tukunu All Ability African Dance. He was joined here by his longtime partner, Wowo Soakoli, on guitar. New Orleans Heritage Fellow Dr. Michael White added clarinet, with Matt Hampsey on guitar, Bruce Sunpie Barnes on Zydeco accordion, Leroy Etienne drums, and Kerry Lewis acoustic bass, all part of an American Roots live show.

0: king of Zydeco, Clifton Chenier, in a minute on American Roots.
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0: This is American Roots, celebrating the NEA National Heritage Fellows. The late Zydeco King, Clifton Chenier, received the award back in 1984. Earlier this year, Smithsonian Folkways Records worked with its Arhuli collection to celebrate the 100th anniversary of Chenier's birth, including his landmark tracks and unissued songs, accompanied by a 160-page book of photos, posters, and liner note essays. We'll hear some of those tracks, starting with his iconic song, Zydeco e Pasale, or Snap Beans and No Salt, referring to hard times and just getting by. The late king of Zydeco, Clifton Chenier, on American Roots.
5: Magnifique. I know the Zydeco.

0: Our program is produced with colleagues at Tulane University's School of Liberal Arts. Our presenting station is WWNO-FM at the University of New Orleans. Our production team includes Olivia Broslowski, Lauren Callahan, Steve Martin, Reggie Morris, and Rachel Arter. Thanks to John Floridas from Montana Public Radio and Olivia Marion's Hypothetical Films for interview audio. Thanks especially to the National Endowment for the Arts Chairman, Mary Ann Carter, and Tony L. Chaveau, the Deputy Chairman for Programs and Partnerships. Aaron Jenkins Whaler, Coordinator for Programs and Partnerships. Allison Hill, Public Affairs Specialist, and Liz Auclair. Lord have mercy beaucoup, as we say hereabouts, to our National Endowment for the Arts colleagues. Thanks also to the National Council for the Traditional Arts team, Madeline Ramez and Blaine Wade, as well as Charlie Emmons, Eric Annis, Dudley Cannell, and Key Chang, all working on the National Folk Festival, where we recorded Del McCurry and have collaborated over the years on this annual National Heritage Awards American Roots radio program. Also, we appreciate working with the New Orleans Jazz Museum in the French Quarter, Danny Kadar, Travis Wagespach, as well as Kenan McCrae of Artisound Studios, and Supervisory Ranger Matt Hamsey and Ranger Hunter Miles Davis, all assisting on the live set with Siddiqui Conde and Michael White. 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Until that time, I'm Nick Spitzer for American Roots from PRX, Public Radio Exchange.
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It's time to board the Blues Bus for another trip down Blue Avenue. I'm Bob Dorr, the tour guide. Along the way, we will hear the latest music from Bob Kortor and friends, Little Ed and the Blues Imperials, Gabe Stillman, and Mike Zito, among others. And in less than a half hour, I've got exclusive IPR recordings of Heath Allen's Iowa Blues Expo at the Central Iowa Blues Society Winter Blues Festival in Des Moines back in February of this year. Let's get out on the road with a posthumous new release from the late, great Mike Finnegan on Blue Avenue with Bob Dorr.

Yeah, I suppose you could call Rick Vito a guitar player's guitar player. He goes back to the early 70s with a lot more famous guys, but, you know, he always seems to be around great guitar records. Rick's latest album is all instrumental, spotlighting his great slide guitar playing. He's credited on the disc as playing all the guitar parts, acoustic and electric bass, keys, and percussion. The disc is Rick Vito Slide Master. We heard the big beat. Before that was Texas songwriter and guitar player Seth James. It's Later Than You Think. Amen is on Seth's new CD, Motormouth. And starting this week's trip down Blue Avenue was the late keyboard great Mike Finnegan. His last album, over 4 years after his passing, is out now. The disc is self-titled Mike Finnegan. We heard his version of All That You Dream. I'm Bob Doerr. I've got the Blues Bus headed to Des Moines to catch exclusive Iowa Public Radio recordings of Iowa Blues Hall of Famer Heath Allen and his Iowa Blues Expo at this year's Winter Blues Festival in the capital city last February. That happens in less than 20 minutes at the bottom of the hour. Right now, Lil Ed and the Blues Imperials on Blue Avenue with Bob Doerr.

Harmonica man Bob Corritore's latest compilation CD is out. 16 songs with a who's who of contemporary blues players. We just heard Jimmy Primetime Smith singing and playing guitar on Going Fishing. That's bass playing icon Bob Stroger on that one, too. Preceded by Teeny Tucker singing about shoes. That's Bob Stroger and Primetime Smith, as well as East Coast keyboard icon Anthony Gerasi on organ on that song. And, of course, Bob Corritore playing all the harp solos. The disc is Ernestine Blues from Bob Corritore and Friends. Prior to that was Mississippi Heat featuring Cheryl Youngblood singing Blue Amber. That's from my favorite Heat CD, Eva, titled Don't Look Back. And the set started with the latest disc from Lil Ed and the Blues Imperials. It's their first in 10 years, called Slideways. We heard One More Time. It is time for our first pit stop. In 2.5 minutes, I've got exclusive Iowa Public Radio recordings of Heath Allen's Iowa Blues Expo at this year's Winter Blues Festival in Des Moines. So stay on the bus on Blue Avenue, a co-production of Iowa Public Radio and BobDoor.com. Here's a little more from Slidemaster Rick Vito.

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thank you, thank you. Thank you so much for coming and hanging out with us. But more importantly, thanks for being a part of the Central Iowa Blues Society family. We love you. And by mean me, I mean you. I think you know what I mean. This is a song off of my new album. You could go to www.heathallen.com to buy that. I would appreciate that. If everybody in this room bought 10,000 of those, I would be in the black on that project. So thank you.

This year's edition of Heath Allen's Iowa Blues Expo at the Central Iowa Blues Society Winter Blues Fest back in February had a Cedar Rapids flavor to it. Jason Christensen was the guitar player. He also sang Killing Floor to start that set. Iowa Blues Hall of Famers DJ Dan Johnson was the bass player, and Tommy T-Bone Giblin was the keyboard player. Eric Douglas was the drummer, and of course, Iowa Blues Hall of Famer Heath Allen was the second guitar player and sax player. That's Heath singing a song that he wrote, Everything I Got. Iowa Public Radio's Phil Moss came out of retirement to record the show. It is music by Heath Allen and friends that you can hear only on Iowa Public Radio stations. I'm Bob Doerr. Coming up, the latest recording by multi-instrumentalist and Yankee Stadium organist Ed Ahlstrom, an acoustic version of Tinsley Ellis, and West Coast singer and piano player Teresa James. Right now, some blues rock guitar stars, starting with Gabe Stillman on Blue Avenue with Bob Doerr.

some contemporary blues rock guitar stars in that set. We just heard Stefan Hillesheim live at the 2025 Chicago Blues Festival. Stefan was born and raised in Germany, but relocated to Chicago to learn how to play the blues. Turned out pretty good, don't you think? We heard a song that he wrote, When I'm Gone. Before that, award-winning blues rock guitar star Mike Zito with Too Broke to Spend the Night. That's from Mike's new disc from his own label Gulf Coast Records titled Outside or the East Side. That's Iowa Blues Hall of Fame bass player Scott Sutherland on that entire album. And starting the set was Gabe Stillman with the old Temptations hit I've Got to Use My Imagination. That's from his new disc from Mike Zito's label, What Happens Next. What happens next on the Blues Bus is a short pause for the Iowa Public Radio Blues Cause. When we get back on the road, I've got a set of new releases from blues women, including Teresa James and Laura Chavez. So stay on the bus on Blue Avenue, a co-production of Iowa Public Radio and BobDoor.com.

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Hour number two of this week's trip down Blue Avenue starts with some contemporary blues women. That is Florida's Sandy Atkinson, an artist that I am not familiar with, but her new CD that just came in is 20 songs called The Best of Sandy Atkinson. We just heard It Ain't No Sin to Rock and Roll. Amen. Before that was a track from the first solo album from longtime backing guitarist Laura Chavez, who does not sing. Consequently, this all-instrumental album is My Voice. We heard Mamba Negra. And the set started with West Coast singer and piano player Teresa James and her rhythm tramp saying, "We came to rock and roll." That's from Teresa's latest CD, Bad at Being Good. I'm Bob Doerr. Coming up in about a half hour, I've got some blues on vinyl from IPR's library by Anson Funderburg and the Rockets and Duke Robillard and the Pleasure Kings. Right now, acoustic blues from Tinsley Ellis on Blue Avenue with Bob Doerr.

She was Robin Capsalis when she recorded that CD titled The Blues Is in the House, produced by the guy that we heard playing harmonica, Englishman Giles Robson. They got along so well, she's now Robin Robson, and she is sitting on top of the world. Before that, Pennsylvania harp player Charlie Barath, along with guitar great Johnny Bergen for Brass Monkey. That's on Charlie's new disc, Issaquena Getaway. Before that was Northwest Iowan Mick Polich playing all the instruments, singing, engineering, and mixing his new CD, Scorched, we heard When It All Comes Down. And the set started with an all-new acoustic album from guitar star Tinsley Ellis called Labor of Love. We heard Fountain of Love. Coming up in the next half hour, 80s blues on vinyl from Anson Funderburg and the Rockets and Duke Robillard and the Pleasure Kings. And new music by the weekend organist at Yankee Stadium, Ed Ahlstrom. So stay on the bus on Blue Avenue, a co-production of Iowa Public Radio and BobDoor.com.

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Holy shmoly, we hit the jackpot on that last break. I went to my mailbox and the brand new, much anticipated discs from Curtis Salgado and Selwyn Birchwood were there. Score! For all of us. Because you know we're going to be listening to these great records throughout the summertime. Selwyn's new Alligator Records release is Electric Swamp Funkin' Blues. Got to be careful with pronunciation of that title on the radio. We heard Talking Heads. Curtis Salgado's new album is his first in all these years live album. Really? We heard him sing and play acoustic harp on Wiggle Out of This. And the set started with New York multi-instrumentalist, singer, and songwriter, and weekend organist at Yankee Stadium, Ed Ahlstrom, with The Way Back. Hey, a reminder that you can get a complete playlist of this program at ipr.org or spell it out, iowapublicradio.org. 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

some blues on vinyl from Iowa Public Radio's library in that set, all from the great 1980s blues resurgence. We just heard the storied Lazy Lester, who was the staff harmonica player for Louisiana's storied Excello Records, backing people like Slim Harpo, Katie Webster, Lightning Slim, and many others. Lester made a comeback in the 80s as a solo artist. From his 1988 album Harp and Soul, we heard Bye Bye Baby. Before that was Duke Robillard, who, after leaving the Room Full of Blues band, went from big band blues to a rock and guitar trio with his band The Pleasure Kings. From their self-titled 1983 album, we heard Let Me Love You. And the set started in 1989 with Anson Funderburg and the Rockets, featuring the late Sam Myers on vocals and harp. Hold That Train, Conductor was on the album Rack 'Em Up. Anson has been at the last two Central Iowa Blues Society's Winter Blues Festivals in Des Moines, sounding good as ever. And that's going to bring us to the end of the line for this week's trip down Blue Avenue. The program originally airs Sunday nights in primetime, 8 to 10 o'clock, and then re-aired the following Saturday night, 10 to midnight. Blue Avenue is a co-production of Iowa Public Radio and BobDoor.com. I am Bob Doerr, and that's the blues, baby.

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was the talk at every table, from Chicago to Madrid. Who's the African Clark Gable? Jojo, the cannibal kid. All the tribe eat roots and berries, he's the one that never did. He prefers his mission.

Up among the stars we'll find a harmony of life to love.

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2: And it's hour number two of this week's Blues Before Sunrise. I'm your host, Steve Cushing, and I thought we would stack the first part of this hour with sides by Johnny Otis.

When they hear them say, Lord, Lord, I'm glad that I'm not too late to enter.

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2: It's hour number four of this week's Blues Before Sunrise. That means we're down in the alley. I'm your host, Steve Cushing. We'll start things off with Robert Jr. Lockwood.

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0: Gemini season is here. We're wishing a very happy 35th birthday to SheRose alum Sarah Jarosz on Saturday, May 23rd. And we went back to 2024's Polaroid Lovers for When the Lights Go Out. Also sending birthday wishes out to Roseanne Cash, whose birthday falls the day after Sarah's on May 24th. And we heard the title track to The Wheel. That was the first album that she worked on with producer and now her husband, John Leventhal, who has also worked with Sarah Jarosz. Little sweet connection there. Welcome to the SheRose Radio Hour, my friends. I'm your host, Carmel Holt. So great to see you as always. And before we get into what's coming up this hour, a gentle reminder that we are a tiny feminist, 100% independent production, and we rely on the support of our radio affiliates and listeners like you. 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You'll be helping to make this programming possible, which amplifies women's voices through song and conversations like the one that you'll hear later this hour with Tori Amos. That's coming up in the second part of the show. Hope that you can stick around for that. Right now, another SheRo birthday to celebrate Miss Lauryn Hill. She's 51 on Tuesday, May 26th.
1: Yeah.

0: Happy birthday to the Empress of Soul, Gladys Knight. Her birthday is Thursday, May 28th, and we celebrate it with that 1973 classic, Midnight Train to Georgia. Plus, Doo-Wop That Thing from Miss Lauryn Hill, marking her birthday on Tuesday, May 26th. I'm Carmel Holt. Don't go anywhere. This week, we go back to the archives for a She Rose interview with Tori Amos, who's just put out her 18th studio album, In Times of Dragons. That's coming up after the break. Stay with us.
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0: Listening to She Rose, and I'm Carmel Holt. This week, we take you back to the She Rose archives and a series that I made called Mixtape Memoir, which is just what it sounds like. An artist sharing their life story set to a playlist of songs they chose. Tori Amos was a classically trained child prodigy who started playing piano at age 2. And by age 5, she became the youngest person to ever be admitted into the Peabody Institute in Baltimore, which she attended on a full scholarship. The daughter of a minister, popular music wasn't allowed in the house, but it found its way to her anyhow, as did a somewhat rebellious nature. And by age 11, Tori was expelled from the conservatory. Today, we'll hear how her father helped his gifted teenage daughter continue to hone her craft by playing gigs at piano bars in Washington, D.C., before Tori eventually moved to Los Angeles in her early 20s to pursue a career as a musician. That career is now 35 years strong and counting, and has earned Tori 9 Grammy nominations and 3 Brit Award nominations. Tori's creativity has also expanded to writing a musical, 2 memoirs, and last year's children's book, Tori and the Muses. Now Tori's back with her 18th studio album, In Times of Dragons, which is described as a metaphorical story about the fight for democracy over tyranny. So it felt like the perfect time to revisit this incredible conversation with Tori Amos. We bring you now part 1 of Tori Amos's Mixtape Memoir. Take us back to your earliest musical memory.
5: My mother says that she believes my earliest music memory was my grandfather, Papa, singing to me after he came off the night shift from the hosiery mills in Carolina. And she was ill after birthing me, and so he would bring me food and sing to me. And so he had perfect pitch. He was a tenor, and he sang spirituals.
0: What was happening in your household, musically speaking, when you were really young?
5: Well, when I was really, really young, my dad would go to church and get ready for the big active week. I mean, churches were really active in the 60s, my memory of them. It was a big congregation. It was social, too. So, you know, you had crab feasts, you had cookouts, you had all these things. You'd have Halloween parties. The church was so central when I was 5 years old, 4 years old, 67, 68. And so he would go and do minister stuff. And once he was out the door, my mom would take off her apron once she knew he was out in the car and gone. And she had this record collection. She'd worked in a record store before she married a reverend. And she had hundreds of records. And so she would play records that she loved. She was this incredible minister's wife DJ, but the minister's wife would start to dance. She was a great dancer. I can't dance to save my life, but I dance with my hands. And so she would just play me this music and get me to play it back, because I'd been playing since I was 2 and a half. So she would just have me learn these songs so that when my dad came home, he might recognize some of them, but they'd get confused because then my brother would roll in at about 3 in the afternoon and he'd be playing me devil's music. And so I'd learn those and mix those in. And that was not allowed in the house. So I think it really made my mom and brother chuckle that I was learning The Doors while I was learning Frank Sinatra.
6: So good to be bad. So we're in Georgetown. Am I getting that right?
5: You are right in that my dad was pastor of the Dumbarton Methodist Church when I was born. And then at 2 and a half or so, we moved off Liberty Road to the Baltimore Epworth Chapel Methodist Church. And so those memories are now in Baltimore from 2 and a half till about, 8 and a half.
6: What's the room situation like? Where are you with the piano? And is it an upright piano? Is it a grand? Paint a visual for us where we are.
5: Okay, you're in the parsonage on Betlew James Place. And there's this tall black upright that was probably a gift to my parents, and before the spinet, a smaller piano comes into the other room. And the black one, I have a difficult time climbing up. I need all kinds of things, books to climb up, and then there are phone books that they'd put for me to sit on to touch the keys. And, I was young. And so I would be able to copy my sister's piano lesson, she'd been studying for years and years, and it would really drive her insane.
6: I've known that you were a piano prodigy. That's part of a kind of a well-known story, narrative about you and your life. But what I've never heard before is how that was discovered. Can you share with us, if you can remember, how your family found out that you were able to just play?
5: Because there were a lot of members in the church and I was wandering around, I would find a piano somewhere and find a way to get on that piano stool because, kids, once you start climbing, you're not afraid of that. You just know, find the keys, sit in front of them and play The Doors or play something. And so people in the church, some of them were professional musicians and said to my parents, okay, by the time I was like 4, she needs proper training. So they encouraged my parents to take me to the Peabody Conservatory in Baltimore and audition. And I did and was accepted at 5. And I think I played the score of Oklahoma and other things, maybe some hymns. My dad was big on hymns, and I was accepted.
6: Wow. What an unusual start to your early childhood, and how did that even intersect with school? Just being a normal kid and getting to play with your friends and going to school?
5: Well, going to school was something I did Monday through Friday, but every day after school, I came home and practiced. I played, and I played the requirements for the lessons and the theory and everything that would happen at the prep, Peabody prep on Saturday. And then, of course, though, I was working on my repertoire because this was sort of our thing. So whether it was the Beatles or whatever was being brought in the house, and some things were accepted more than others. I think, my dad hadn't disqualified the Beatles until John Lennon said something like they were bigger than Jesus. And that just didn't go down well with the religious set, as I'm sure you know. Yes. It didn't go down well with those Christians. But some of the Beatles songs were not just sent out of the house. So, of course, I was putting that in my repertoire, some of their catalog. And that music brought me so much joy. I can't tell you the first time I heard Penny Lane. I took a magic rocket somewhere outside of the, not puritanical, but the religious household that I was being brought up in, which was quite strict. And all of a sudden, I stepped into this incredible world that I'd never stepped into before. Penny Lane.

0: realize that this was not originally on Sgt. Pepper. My memory gets all mixed up about the Beatles, but this was released as a single first with Strawberry Fields.
1: Yeah, my memory gets mixed up too. How it came out, the American versions, and then the combinations and those things. And what I didn't know, foolishly, but I was really young when it came out, was that Penny Lane is in Liverpool. So I know people are rolling their eyes, but I was four when it came out. So I just thought, you know, over there in that England world.
0: Where you now reside.
1: Where I now reside. But when I first came to London, you won't believe it, but I would be singing this song. And I know the Beatles were from Liverpool, but foolishly, again, this is just, it shows ignorance. But I was looking for Penny Lane. And, you know, you didn't have Google Maps or anything, but in my mind, it had all conflated into, you know, Abbey Road, where they recorded, and I went up to Abbey Road. And I didn't know anybody. I was by myself. It was 1991, and it was cold. And so I couldn't find Penny Lane. And so I went to find the Dead Queens over at the Tower of London, because I didn't have any friends. So I found, of course, Abbey Road, and didn't want to be a pest, so I didn't get caught up with all the tourists who were taking pictures. But, you know, you just try and fit in like you're one of the locals. And then I'd head over across town and find at the tower where some of the great queens, and some of them have died, beheaded, and I would go talk to them. Finally, I learned that Penny Lane was in Liverpool.
0: So did you go?
1: Eventually, I went, within a year.
0: Did you ever have occasion to meet any of the Beatles?
1: Nope. Never met them. And that's one of those things, you know, that's okay. It's not on my bucket list, because I feel like their songs are my friends, like so many people in the world have felt over the years, that those songs are part of our life and we've befriended the songs themselves. And so, you know, you don't want to stalk the Beatles. It's not a good look, really.
0: You were talking before about how your mom would put on music when your dad was out, and your brother would come in and play his records, the Devil's music, when your dad was out, and then you would figure out how to cover it on the piano, and it was kind of this covert operation, subversive thing that was happening in your household. But the Beatles were okay. They were sanctioned by your dad until that moment of we're bigger than Jesus.
1: Right.
0: I think it's so interesting, because just to personally relate to that, I had a family that was also very classically oriented. And the Beatles is like this common language that I was able to have with my father. And I was thinking about that for you. Did that help you feel connected to your dad as a kid, that you were able to both appreciate that music together?
1: That's an interesting question. You know, I don't know. I think it made me realize that there was a side to him that wasn't so caught up in this rigid side of Christianity that was... it was quite controlling. And his mother was like a missionary teacher type person, part Scottish, John Knox. When I say puritanical, I mean, she didn't believe music should be used except in praise of God, and no dancing. The idea of a career writing songs that wasn't for religious purposes was just, you know, not going to happen in her mind. So my father had framed it that I was training as a classical pianist. But I would say to him, I'd say, look, Dad, I've just walked down the halls of the Peabody, and this person is playing like Rachmaninoff from the second I step in there till the hour that I leave, which is hours and hours and hours later. And the same thing is happening in every practice room, whether it's Chopin or whatever it is. And so I would say, but Dad, so the music that's changing everybody's life in my theory class is the music on the radio. And I couldn't say the words, these artists are documenting our time, because I didn't have the vocabulary. But what I did understand is the passion that these teenagers had for the contemporary music, whether it was coming out of Motown, whether it was coming out of England, California, wherever it was coming from, it was propelling a revolution because it was reflecting the time. And, you know, we went from the Summer of Love in 67 to Dr. King being killed, and then Bobby Kennedy, the Vietnam War, all these things that then happened in 68. And music was at the forefront of all this. So I wanted to be part of the team that was documenting their time. And I knew I was a bit young to be doing that, but that's what I wanted to do. So when I asked for the Beatles music to be analyzed in class, I'm not saying those teachers said anything, but it's what ended my tenure at the Peabody, really. It's one of the things where my sass or my attitude that the Beatles were the Mozart of our day was scorned and frowned upon, and I was told, nobody will know who they are in 30 years. And I said, you grown-ups, you're out of your mind. You're out of your mind. And I probably said, and you're a douchebag. And, you know, but I was 11, and that was what I would do, you know, and then throw them a grenade, an air grenade.
0: Wow. You know?
1: So I lost my scholarship and got kicked out.
0: Okay, so you were rebellious right off the bat.
1: I guess.
0: I'm always so curious, too, because the shows that I do are all about women's specific experience in music and realizing how early our gender barriers begin. And I was curious about how that was for you as a young girl, both representation that you were seeing out in popular music and also within the walls of the conservatory. Like, was there anything that gave you the idea, like, I can do this, and gave you the courage to speak up like that and have your own musical path?
1: You know, hindsight's 20/20, Carmel, but I guess the classical world, particularly then, was very male dominant. And if you're talking about composers, there wasn't a lot of talk of Clara Schumann at the time, because the attention was on Robert Schumann and Brahms and the other men in her life and etc. And so when you're talking about hearing me speak about female composers and songwriters at the time, in that world, it was sort of like, you're dreaming. You need to be thinking about, are you a good interpreter of the greats, of the masters? And there were not a lot of women that were thought of as master composers in the class.

0: voice, which is godlike and unbelievable, but her ability to play. And I believe it came from the gospel church, because it's one thing to be a technician as a player. It's another thing to have feel and to have groove. And to have groove, it's you don't play from your hands or your arms or your upper body. You play from your kundalini. Mm-hmm. You play from your hips, which, oh my God, start playing from your hips if the Methodist church, if it's the white Methodist church, you know, there you're back again being influenced by the devil. And a woman, you can't get away from the devil. Whether you found Led Zeppelin or as that began to happen for me and other bands like that, they always think you're being influenced by the devil. And you're like, no, this is the goddess. I can't be part of this whole Scottish puritanical. That can't be my line. I want to be dancing under the moon. I'm going to run after Led Zeppelin. I'm 8 and a half. I don't care.
1: What was the first woman that you saw doing music in a way that you were like, that's what I want?
0: Well, I think it has to be probably seeing Joni Mitchell on television. Seeing her play that guitar and going, wow, first of all, where does that voice come from? Where does that musicality come from? And then in Washington, there was a lot of talk about a woman called Roberta Flack. She was a superstar in the Washington circles. And by then, we had moved back into the Washington area when I was 8 and a half, 9. And I was still at the Peabody, but, you know, we know how that goes. So by the time I was 13... my father was so gutted that I had been thrown out of the Peabody. That was a real devastation for him. Because, see, that was the way he could, I think, keep relations with his mom. If I was successful in the classical world, then we never had to deal with this elephant in the room, which is she's involved in contemporary music that is, you know, not okay. So finally, he said, we have to do something. And he and I went down to Georgetown, and there was no room at any of the, nowhere. No, he had his dog collar on, his clerical collar, and his Bible, and he'd knock on the door. And I swear, it was like, there's no room at the inn. There's no room here. And finally, we end up at this place with this guy with some kind of interesting neck thing with points on it. And my dad says, may I speak to the manager? And he gets this guy who comes out in a bit of a suit and explains the situation. And the guy says, okay, Reverend, she can come in and play for tips. Let's see if she's any good. So we walk in and there are all these guys. Some look like lumberjacks. Some look like, I don't know, they work on the hill and possibly did. Some look like they're in pleather and bikers. And I play for them. And they're clapping for me and listening and suggesting songs and then saying, that man you came with, is he in a costume? And I said, no, that's my father. He's a preacher. And they started encouraging him to bring me back. And if I could learn the songs, then they would keep coming back. And I was at Mr. Henry's on Wisconsin Avenue, which was the sister club of Mr. Henry's that gave the great Roberta Flack her start. So that was kind of this connection of possibility of, well, Roberta Flack, who sings like no one, who plays the piano gorgeously, who has become a phenomena by that time. I was playing her songs and realized that she had made it from the club across town that was the sister club, Mr. Henry's.
1: So you chose Killing Me Softly by Roberta Flack for your playlist here. Can you tell us why you chose this specific song?
0: I think when you're in a town like DC, which doesn't have a lot of music success stories, particularly at that time. So she was a mentor. She achieved this, and she's singing this beautiful music, and it seems like it's on her terms. And I just thought it was so powerful that when I heard her music, she sounded like no one else. She wasn't trying to be anybody else. And sometimes, especially when you're in that scene, you're trying to sound like the thing that's happening. You know, when you hear something on the radio and go, oh, this is what they want. Maybe right. This is the style I should embrace. She didn't do that. She was her own. Drumming.

0: Just her ability to just take us to another dimension. It's amazing. That song meant a lot to me because of the woman that sang it, what she meant on the Washington scene, and then, you know, becoming the great Roberta Flack, and so respected, and as a piano player, too.
1: One thing that's so fun about doing this with my guess is once I get your playlist, then I do my own research, not only on you, but on the songs that you've chosen and on the artists themselves. And I didn't realize that she also was a bit of a piano prodigy, that she started playing the piano when she was 9 and she played classical piano. She got full scholarship to Howard University. So she has something in common with you. She wasn't 5, but she was 9. You know?
0: And she came before me. So she paved that way in the Washington scene for female singer-songwriters. Because Washington is a funny place, and it was a funny place. And, you know, it's so politically driven, and the lobbyists are driving it, and then the conventions and everything around it. It isn't arty like New York at that time, where people would come and say to me, God, you really need to get to New York. But, you know, I was a teenager. How was I going to get there? So I had to work within the place that I was. And so to know that somebody had achieved what she'd achieved and took herself on to the national stage, she showed me the way without even knowing her influence on younger piano singer-songwriters.
1: How did you get from the piano bars to writing your own songs? When did that start?
0: I think that started early, but it's one thing to write the Jackass and the Toad song when you're 8 and a half, to more than just a friend at 11, to, you know, all kinds of titles that hit and miss. Some worked, some didn't work. But I started to really listen to songwriters at a certain point. I mean, I loved, as I've told you, Zeppelin, Queen, all those bands. I loved them. But at a certain point, I started listening. I thought, who is this Stevie Nicks person? So she's in this band, and it was a huge record, as we know, Rumors. But then people would say, well, if you like this, you need to listen. If you like The Chain, you really need to also see some of her work. And so hearing her words and music and style started to make me see that you don't just have to be a crooner, or you don't have to be a belter, because there were some great belters that was happening too. You know, the amazing Wilson sisters. You know, I'm singing there, jumping around with my hairbrush. It's my Tom Cruise moment, singing Magic Man in the mirror. Yeah, yes. Right, rock on. And
1: yes.
0: I was gonna say that one. So if you want to slip that one in too, you can slip a bit of Anne.
1: I mean, should we play some Heart right now?
0: Oh, yeah.

0: Magic Man.
1: Heart's Magic Man, wrapping up part one of Tori Amos's mixtape memoir here on Shiro's Radio. Her new album, In Times of Dragons, is available now on Fontana Records. 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
1: It's Shiro's Radio, and I'm Carmel Holt. We just heard Tori Amos name-check Stevie Nicks as an influence on her songwriting, and it's Stevie's birthday this week, so we wish her a very happy 78th birthday and play this one from Rumors.

0: wishing a very happy birthday to Stevie Nicks on Tuesday, May 26th, back to 1977 and Rumors for Gold Dust Woman. That does it for this week's edition of Shiro's Radio. 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

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I'm your host Lucius Pham with a whole lot to get to this Sunday morning, including a song in just a few minutes from the headliner of Maha Fest coming up shortly, a couple paces west of here in Omaha, Nebraska. Blonde Shell will be performing alongside Killer Mike and some other great performers. We've got music coming up also this hour from Tears for Fears and My Latest Obsession by Genesis Owusu. The song Stampede will be running directly towards you this hour. But first, this is Cannons with Starlight.

0: For those on the western side of our state or who don't mind a drive, August 8th, that's a Saturday, will be Maha Festival in our neighboring Omaha, Nebraska. And it's got a bunch of great acts, including Wet Leg, Bright Eyes, Killer Mike, Whitney, and Omaha's own Carver Jones. Also, Blondshell, who you heard earlier, with What's Fair. After that, the very latest from Jack White, that was G.O.D. and the Broken Ribs. We'll be right back with a song from Tears for Fears that'll have you wanting to shout and let it all out.
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Shout by Tears for Fears on Studio One, 94.1 FM in Des Moines. I'm your host, Lucius Pham. New music coming at you very soon from Stockholm, Sweden, singer-songwriter Water Baby. The title track to her new project, Memory Be a Blade, is on the way after the Cranberries and this song that I cannot get out of my head. It's Genesis Owusu with Stampede on Studio One.

0: That was a local music spotlight you'll only hear here on Studio One. The Iowa band Brother Trucker and their song Burgers and Fries off their latest release, Live at Octopus, which is obviously a bunch of live recordings from a performance at the Octopus in Cedar Falls. 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

0: 24 Frames by Jason Isbell on Studio One. I'm your host, Lucius Fah. 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

Back in Love, a new single from Suki Waterhouse, who will be dropping by St. Charles, Iowa this summer as part of Hinterland Music Festival. And she's not the only one. We've got two more artists coming up this hour who you're going to get to see this summer if you got your tickets in hand. I'm talking about Geese and I'm talking about Lorde. They're both coming up in this hour. And in about 10 minutes, music from an Ames, Iowa band named Kibble. You aren't going to want to miss them. Don't go anywhere. Here's Animal Collective on Studio One.

0: I think that's my first time spinning Ames, Iowa band Kibble on Studio One. That was their song, written just for you, just for this moment, called Out on the Weekend. I'm your host, Lucius Vaughn. More to come from the Afghan Whigs. We'll also get to that song from Geese that's going to slither its way into your heart if it isn't there already.
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Your favorite PSYOP and mine, that was Geese with Cobra off their latest album, Getting Killed, on Studio One. I'm your host, Lucius Pham. Here's a new song from an artist that is very new to me, but I already love her. Maybe it's that great name. This is Charlotte Cornfield with Hurts Like Hell.

0: 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I'm your host, Lucius Pham. We've got a bevy of brilliant female musicians coming at you next, including Mitski, The Beths, and the very latest from Kacey Musgraves. We'll also, in just a few seconds, get you a song from a Hinterland headliner who's got a top-secret fossil fuel alternative right after this.
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0: Say what you will about Jack Antonoff and his band Bleachers and their music, but I did just see Jack Antonoff on one of my favorite comedians, Mike Birbiglia's podcast. It's called Working It Out, and he kind of roasted Mike. It was pretty funny, I gotta say. I'll hand it to Jack on that one. That was Bleachers and their song You End Forever. If you and Bleachers sound good together, I've got some pretty good news for you. Studio One will be presenting Bleachers and their Bleachers Forever tour at Vibrant Music Hall in Waukee on Friday, September 25th. You'll get to see Jack Antonoff and friends performing in Iowa. That's Waukee at the Vibrant Music Hall on Friday, September 25th. Don't be late. Studio One will be in the house, so come say what's up. You've got one more hour left with me on Studio One this Sunday, and I've got Iowa music from the Diplomats of Solid Sound and a lot more.
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This is Studio One, 94.1 FM in Des Moines. But if you've been here a while, just a couple moments ago, I dropped a concert that we will be hosting at Vibrant Music Hall in Waukee on September 25th. Bleachers will be coming to town. Well, that's not the only big show headed our way, and this one is coming way sooner. The Last Dinner Party, who you just heard with their song Big Dog, will be dropping by Iowa again, performing in West Des Moines on June 4th. That's a Thursday, a very, very soon Thursday. That'll be at the Valair Ballroom, and like I said, Studio One's co-presenting that one. It's going to be a lot of fun. Hope to see you there. We've got music coming up from Beck, Squeeze, and the very latest from Caroline Rose, plus one of the best big bands in all of Iowa, the Diplomats of Solid Sound. That's all coming up. First, this is the Black Keys on Studio One.

0: Ride Lonesome by Beck on Studio One, Iowa's alternative music destination. I'm your host, Lucius Baum, and if you haven't already heard, Squeeze is still squeezing out some new music. The British rock band is still kicking, if you didn't know that. I've got a song from their 1981 project, East Side Story, headed your way after a classic track from Prince and the Revolution.
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It's studioone.org, and it's always there for you to check out. Here's a new song from Caroline Rose. I last saw her approximately 3 years ago at the Englert in Iowa City, but she's been sitting on this new track for about 10 years. This is her new single, Yip, Yip, Yow.

0: That's a song you might have heard from a band that's really going places. Smells Like Teen Spirit by Nirvana on Studio One. Before that, the very latest from Noah Kahan, who's been on a tear lately, performing on SNL and having his own Netflix documentary. That was his latest, Deny, Deny, Deny. I'm your host, Lucius Pham, and we've got a live performance from an Iowa band, the Diplomats of Solid Sound, and their classic Iowa track, Lights Out, is right after this.
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0: PJ Harvey concluding our time together this Sunday with good fortune. I've been your host, Lucius Pham. Be sure to check out my latest story on our website about Freak Slug, a British singer-songwriter who's making indie rock, electronic pop. 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I've been Lucius Pham. Stick around for my buddy, Sean McClain. He's got the very latest from Kevin Morby.
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Javelin, the lead single from Kevin Morby's new album, Little Wide Open, which I am absolutely in love with. It's my favorite project from him since 2016's Singing Saw. Speaking of Morby, I recently found out he and comedian Caleb Herron are apparently very good buddies. It's always fun when worlds collide. Hey, I'm Sean McClain, filling in for CeCe Mitchell this afternoon. Thanks for spending some time with us here at Studio One. Coming up this hour, we'll get to Cedar Rapids band Dr. Z's Experiment, Mazzy Star, and Wet Leg. Now here's Belle and Sebastian.

0: There was a nice block of light, breezy tracks to start your Sunday afternoon with us on Studio One. That was Cedar Rapids act Dr. Z's Experiment. We also had KT Tunstall with her sing-along, Suddenly I See, and Cat Stevens with his iconic hit, Peace Train. Hey, I'm Sean McClain. Don't worry, I don't only have throwbacks for you. We'll get to a new one from Mets frontman Alex Edkin's side project, Weird Nightmare, coming up next.
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Hopefully the weather cooperates on August 2nd, and you have some dry legs if you'll be out in Madison County to catch wet leg on the final day of the 2026 edition of Hinterland. 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The Props are an upstart band from Los Angeles. Here they are with the title track to their new debut EP, Arrow.

0: Watching the Wheels with John Lennon after we stopped by the Malibu gas station with Sonic Youth. Hey, I'm Sean McClain. You're listening to Studio One. We'll get a collaboration near and dear to my heart after one from Cold War Kids next.
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Cold War Kids with a feature from Bishop Briggs on So Tied Up here on Studio One. Hey, I'm Sean McClain, and if you know me, it's no secret to you that I'm a Mac Miller head. We lost a true visionary and talent tragically far too soon. So anytime we get a new piece released either from his estate or from one of his friends in which he's a feature, I immediately listen. Here is a new feature of him on his dear friend Thundercat's new track, She Knows Too Much.

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1: Well, the good times can get a thimble, said a nine-field hear the field, feel the canyon, hear the fields in you. February, I felt the same as I do now. So take

0: lover, you call me.
1: Do the vocals on that one sound familiar to you? Well, if you're an Alt-J fan, they should. J. Jerome 87 is the brand new solo project from Alt-J frontman Joe Newman. That was Track and Field, the lead single to the upcoming debut album, The Canyon, set to drop in just about a month. Hey, I'm Sean McClain, filling in for CC Mitchell. I hope you are having a great Memorial Day weekend. This one kind of snuck up on me this year, with tomorrow being the last day of Monday rather than next week. Thanks for spending some of it with us here at Studio One. On the way, we'll get to new stuff from The Strokes, a throwback from New Order, and a track from Des Moines artist Ghost Wives. The Shins are coming up right after the latest from Iron and Wine. This is In You.

0: The Strokes are set to release their first album since 2020's The New Abnormal, coming up on June 26th. This one will be titled Reality Awaits, and that was the lead single Going Shopping here on Studio One. In support of the album, the legendary rockers will be embarking on a worldwide tour beginning in just a few weeks. Well, sort of. It was announced last week that lead guitarist Nick Valenti will be absent from the tour for an unspecified amount of time, just as he was for the group's appearance on the Stephen Colbert Show on May 15th. Valenti, however, was with the group during both weekends of their sets at Coachella. Hopefully Valenti is doing all right. Hey, I'm Sean McClain. We'll hear a track that is now officially a part of U.S. governmental history in just about 15 minutes. We've got Cake coming up next.
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In my opinion, no band has risen from the ashes quite like New Order did after the tragic passing of Joy Division frontman Ian Curtis. There they were with one of their more lauded songs, True Faith. Hey, I'm Sean McClain. 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Weezer's iconic Blue Album was cemented into American history this past week when it was inducted into the Library of Congress's National Recording Registry. We'll take a listen to one of its many classics after the latest from Goose.

0: Okay, I know I'm about to get flamed by many of you listening right now, but I am no moon cycle slash astrology scholar, so I did have to look up what the wolf moon exactly is. For everyone who is a little out of the loop on that stuff like myself, it's the very first full moon of the calendar year. Now I know. That was Des Moines' own Ghost Wives with Wolf Moon here on Studio One. Before that, it was British riot girl act Lambrini Girls with their latest Cult of Celebrity. Hey, I'm Sean McClain filling in for CeCe Mitchell. Coming up, we'll hear from Bridget Calls Me Baby as well as Ray Charles. I've got Ani DeFranco coming up next.
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coffee shop in our city, which is every coffee shop in every city, on a day which is every day. I picked up a magazine, which is every magazine. I read a story, then I forgot it right away. And they say goldfish have no memory. I guess their lives are much like mine. And the little plastic castle is a surprise every time.

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0: Phoebe Bridgers may be back, people. She has been doing last-minute pop-up shows across the country, which apparently have included new songs. Sign me up for a new album immediately. There was Bridgers, along with Julian Baker and Lucy Dacus, who make up the power trio of Boy Genius with Cool About It, here on Studio One. Hey, I'm Sean McClain, filling in for CeCe Mitchell. Coming up in about 15 minutes, we'll get to Iowa City's own Blast Choir. We've got Monrovia coming up next.
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had the chance to catch Monrovia a couple of years ago in Omaha when he was on his way to solidifying himself as an artist. He had opened up for Josiah and the Bonnevilles at the Slowdown, and it really was a lovely set from a lovely human. There he was with Heavy Foot here on Studio One. Hey, I'm Sean McClain filling in for CC Mitchell. Now here's a track from one of my favorite debut albums of all time, Interpol with Obstacle One.

0: Given the numbers at the pump, it truly feels like I'm buying each and every mile I drive. That was Iowa City's Blast Choir with Buy Me a Mile here on Studio One, 89.7 Dubuque, 90.7 Lamoni. We also had The Police and The Killers in there, kind of opposing names. Hey, I'm Sean McClain filling in for CC Mitchell. His Golden Messenger released their 16th studio album, I'm People, on the very first day of this month. We'll hear one from that coming up next.
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the latest from Snail Mail on Studio One, 91.5 Mason City Clear Lake, 89.1 Ottumwa. I'm Sean McClain, filling in for CeCe Mitchell. Meek is the project of singer-songwriter Georgia Meek. Here's her latest single, Fabulous.

0: Hopefully this is entertainment for you. There was The Jam with That's Entertainment here on Studio One. Hey, I'm Sean McClain, filling in for CC Mitchell. Coming up in just over 5 minutes, we'll get to a track from an opening day Hinterland act that features an act from last year's festival. Sam Fender is coming up next.
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0: one of my favorite things about Portugal the Man is the way they honor their home state of Alaska, as well as native tribes throughout the country. When they headlined the now-defunct 8035 Festival in downtown Des Moines back in 2019, they opened up their set by bringing out a member of the Meskwaki tribe from here in central Iowa to perform a traditional tribal dance. It was so beautiful and very powerful. There they were with a track from their latest album, Shish, that was Tanana, named after a small village in central Alaska. Hey, I'm Sean McClain. Thanks for turning your dial to Studio One this afternoon. Coming up in the next 15 minutes, we'll hear new tracks from Future Islands, Arlo Parks, and Freako. A throwback from James Brown is coming up next.
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0: Earlier this week, my girlfriend and I watched the new film adaptation of the book Remarkably Bright Creatures over on Netflix. It was a solid movie, worth checking out. My favorite part was pretty insignificant to most. Fairly early on, a character with a very small role enters the scene wearing a Freako t-shirt. Apparently, the Chicago band has hit the big time now. There they were with one from their April sophomore release, Something Worth Waiting For. We just heard Still Around here on Studio One. Hey, I'm Sean McClain. Coming up in about 10 minutes, we'll check out the lead single to the upcoming album from a millennial powerhouse who will also be playing in Iowa later this summer. One from Jack White's side project, The Raconteurs, is coming up next.
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Hey, Iowa City listeners, if you're trying to take advantage of the long weekend, head out to Gabe's tonight. Three Iowa City bands will take the stage, Good Habits, Gunk Lung, and Early Girl, along with Eugene, Oregon band Tiny Stupid. Doors are at 8 and the show starts at 8:30. Now here's a couple of Hinterland alums, Mountjoy featuring Gigi Perez on In the Middle.

0: One of the greatest tracks ever recorded, Miss Lauryn Hill with Doo-Wop That Thing here on Studio One, right after the lead single to Death Cab for Cutie's upcoming album, I Built You a Tower. It was Riptides. You can catch them in late July when they play in Council Bluffs with support from Nation of Language. That is one great bill. Hey, I'm Sean McClain. Coming up next, we'll get to a track from Iowa's own Arias.
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0: The hauntingly beautiful voice of Angel Olsen on Studio One. That was Holding On from her 2023 EP, Forever Means. We also heard from MJ Lenderman and the latest from Jose Gonzalez. Hey, I'm Sean McClain. Coming up next, I've got a brand new one from Tank and the Bangas.
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Winners of NPR's 2017 Tiny Desk Contest, Tank the Bangas with Move. That's the lead single off their new album, The Last Balloon, here on Studio One. The New Orleans act will be returning to Iowa this October in support of The Last Balloon to play at Club Hancher at Hancher Auditorium. I personally haven't had a chance to catch them live yet, but everyone who I have talked to who has could not recommend them enough. Hey, I'm Sean McClain. Coming up in 15 minutes, I've got a track from the Iowa duo Weary Ramblers. Gorillaz and Fleetwood Mac are also on the way after this one from the Waterboys.

0: Catherine Severing Fox and Chad Elliott make up the award-winning Iowa duo of Weary Ramblers. There they were with Mend This Broken Heart on Studio One. If you're in the Des Moines area on June 22nd, make sure you head out to XBK to catch them, along with Ducharme Jones, Chip Albright, and Sam Pattison for Garden Fest. Hey, I'm Sean McClain. Coming up in 10 minutes, I've got one from up-and-coming Houston artist Blessing Jolie's debut album that I am very excited to play for you. New Tori Amos is coming up next.
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Joseph, the sister duo of Natalie and Megan Klausner, came to a frigid Iowa City to play the Engler Theater back in January. My colleague Tony Daner had the opportunity to catch up with both of them, and you can read his write-up at the new and improved Studio1.org. There they were with Ready to Let You Down on Studio One, 91.1 Fort Dodge, 88.9 Mitchellville. Hey, I'm Sean McClain. Now here's that song from up-and-coming artist Blessing Jolie that I teased earlier. Off her debut album, 20-0, this is Growing Pains.

0: Earlier this week, David Byrne appeared on the Stephen Colbert Show to perform Burning Down the House from his Talking Heads era. There was Talking Heads with nothing but flowers on Studio One. I'm Sean McClain. Coming up, we'll get in a classic from Echo and the Bunnymen, as well as a new one from San Diego soul trio, The Sacred Souls. The Lumineers are coming up next.
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0: Kim Gordon's latest on Studio One. That was Not Today from the Sonic Youth frontwoman's March release, Play Me. Hey, I'm Sean McClain. On the way, I've got a track from Iowa native Pieta Brown featuring her Iowa native husband, Bo Ramsey. The latest from Deer Tick is coming up next.
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0: One of Iowa's premier power couples, Pieta Brown, featuring husband Bo Ramsey on Out of the Dark here on Studio One. We also heard some tracks from Beck, Peter Gabriel, and Father John Misty before that. Hey, I'm Sean McClain. Bleachers are making their way to the Des Moines Metro later this September. We'll catch the latest from them in less than 10 minutes. We've got new Beth Orton coming up next.
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I could be anywhere.

Bleachers just dropped their newest album, Everyone for 10 Minutes, this past Friday. There was the fourth and final single off it, You and Forever. You can catch Jack Antonoff and crew at Vibrant Music Hall in Waukee this September. Hey, I'm Sean McClain. 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If you're in the Des Moines area this weekend, I do hope you are able to stop by the Studio One booth at Celebration downtown to chat and pick up some trinkets. Sadly, I was out of town, so I did miss out on all the fun. If you did too, make sure to stop and chat with us at Hinterland this summer. Here's an act you can see open up the final day of Hinterland. This is Hot and Freddy.

0: A couple of late 80s tracks there from a very late 80s baby here. Like, just about as late as you could get in the 80s. That was R.E.M. with Stand right after I Want to Be Adored from the Stone Roses on Studio One. I'm Sean McClain. I've got just a little bit of time left before Al Scherz takes the mic from me at 6. We'll get to the lead single from the upcoming Modest Mouse album after Lake Street Dive next.
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Hey, I'm Sean McClain. I pulled a double shift today, so I'm pretty sure you're sick of my voice at this point. I'll stop chit-chatting and just leave you with some music. Al Shares is coming up at 6 with the Best in Americana. Here's one from the upcoming Modest Mouse album. This is Picking Dragons' Pockets.

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As always, it's the Sadies opening another edition of Rust on the Dial with a track called Northumberland West. I'm Al Scherz, glad you've tuned in for 2 hours of Roots and Americana music. I have brand new music in hour two from the Boxmasters and Johnny Blue Skies, classics from the Flying Burrito Brothers and Johnny Cash coming up today, the latest from S.G. Goodman, Joshua Ray Walker, and Renee Fleming and Bela Fleck coming up in this hour. Let's start with new Ryan Bingham material. It's Let the Big Dog Eat on Rust on the Dial.

That's opera superstar Renee Fleming teaming up with Bela Fleck. They had help on a track called My Epitaph from singer Efi O'Donovan. That is from a new record called The Fiddle and the Drum. And before that, a cover of Pepper from S.G. Goodman. I'm Al Scherz. It's Rust on the Dial. I have Gillian Welch and David Rawlings coming up. Let's continue with Iron and Wine. This one is called In Your Ocean.

0: The Day the Mississippi Died, the latest from Gillian Welch and David Rawlings. And before that, something brand new from Charlie Crockett, a track called Kentucky Too Long. I'm Al Scherz. It's Rust on the Dial. The focus is on roots music, music that is influenced by American country, folk, blues, gospel, R&B, and everything in between. I have music on the way from Jeff Tweedy. We'll hear from Des Moines' Brother Trucker in just a little bit. Cole Chaney is next. Stay tuned.
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2: 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The legacy of Studio One wouldn't be possible without the friends' efforts over the years.

Benjamin Todd and Sierra Farrell on Rust on the Dial, a track called One Last Time. And before that, Des Moines roots rockers Brother Trucker. We heard She's in Texas. Look for Brother Trucker June 19th at the River Place Plaza in downtown Cedar Falls. They'll be appearing with the Waverly band Run Dog. It's the Bands and Brews event June 19th at River Place Plaza in Cedar Falls. Coming up, music from Jeff Tweedy, and let's continue with Waxahachie, one called Right Back to It.

0: Shoot Me Straight is brand new from Joshua Ray Walker from an album called Ain't Dead Yet on Rust on the Dial. Coming up, music from Mavis Staples. We'll be hearing from Taj Mahal and the Phantom Blues Band from their brand new release. And Garland Jeffries is next.
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Daddy takes the train to the 125 early in the morning. He get on the train and he bring it on home. Mama worked in a sugar factory. Domino was the name. Take the 125. Daddy's home by 6 o'clock.

0: Time is a brand new track from Taj Mahal and the Phantom Blues Band. Before that, we heard Human Mind from the great Mavis Staples. I'm Al Scherz. I'm glad you've tuned in for Rust on the Dial. I have a set of prison songs coming up to open hour number two. Johnny Cash kicks things off next.
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